this cliff overlooking the sea with my big blue note paper airplane that I've just set free. Now I'm gonna wait here a few more minutes, and if it don't come back to me, you guessed it, she's gone. Crash landing.

Well, it's never just one song that makes a career, you know. It's a series of things, really, a series of lucky things happening to you. And I think the luckiest thing that can happen to you is having the right songs. And the other thing that you need is a gimmick of some kind, like two heads or three legs. Well, I had a little thing which I did. If you could call it a gimmick. See if you recognize it.

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And after all these years, I find I've just been wasting my time. You know what I'm gonna do? I'm gonna take my foolish pride, get it on a southbound freight, and let it ride. I'm gonna go back to the loved ones, the ones I left waiting so far behind. I wanna go home. Yeah.

This is John Morrison presenting this gospel broadcast, and over the next few minutes we will be having a little look at God's holy and precious word. And beginning our gospel broadcast, we have a lovely track indeed, I'll Fly Away.

Ezekiel chapter 11 and verse 19 is our reading. The thought is, I will give them a new heart and a new mind. One dying thief was drawn to the warmth of the Saviour. He responded in faith and was saved. The other dying thief turned away and rejected God's compassion. He was lost forever. God takes the weak and makes them strong. He takes the vile and makes them clean. He takes the worthless and makes them worthwhile. He takes the sinful and makes them pure and holy. With this in mind, Ezekiel says, "The Lord your God says, I will give them a new heart and a new mind. I will take away their stubborn heart of stone and give them an obedient heart." No, you will never be the same once you know Christ. What difference will He make in your life today? He has the power to do this miracle in your life today. A new heart also will I give you, and a new spirit will I put within you, and I will take away the stony heart out of your flesh, and I will give you a heart that will follow me, God says, an obedient heart. This miracle is available to you today.

Well, I'd like to thank you very much indeed for your company, and please plan to tune in again at the same time tomorrow. And in the meantime, we conclude our gospel broadcast with a lovely piece of music.

To tell it is a must. About an unsung hero that moves away a dust. Some people make a fortune, others earn a mint. My old man don't earn much. In fact, he's flipping skint.

0: say, Les.
1: Yeah?
0: I found a police dog in my dustbin.
1: Well, how do you know he's a police dog?
0: He had a policeman with him. Though my old man's a dustman, he's got an heart of gold. He got married recently, though he's 86 years old. We said, here, hang on, Dad, you're getting past your prime. He said, well, when you get my age, it helps to pass the time. Hey!

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We called him Freckled Face, a red-headed fool. He was different. He wasn't cool like

This is John Morrison presenting this gospel broadcast, and over the next few minutes we will be having a little look at an inspiring thought from God's very precious word. Beginning our gospel broadcast, we have a lovely track indeed, "He Took Your Place."

Psalm 18 and verse 30. As for God, His way is perfect. Things didn't always work out the way Paul planned in the Bible. Expecting to preach in Asia Minor, they were forbidden by the Holy Spirit. Looking forward to instructing the new converts in Philippi, Paul and his companion instead found themselves thrown into prison. Encouraged by the response to the gospel in Thessalonica, he was suddenly assailed by a mob and accused of having turned the world upside down. As a result, he was forced to flee. But Paul discovered in every instance God Almighty was in control. Paul was forbidden to preach in Asia Minor because God was opening the door to Europe. Paul found himself in jail, and as a result, the Philippian jailer and his relations were converted. Paul had to flee to Thessalonica, and Berea, the next town, received the word with all readiness. Things don't always work out the way we plan, but if we commit our way to Christ and walk in obedience to Him, we discover His plans are always better. When we walk with the Lord in the light of His word, what a glory He sheds on our way. When we do His good will, He abides with us still and with all who will trust and obey.

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And in the meantime, we conclude our gospel broadcast with a lovely piece of music.

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A warm welcome to our program, Prophecy for Today, where we study biblical prophecy and its application to our daily life. It's a wonderful day to worship God. I'm William Steves. Let's pray. Dear Lord and Heavenly Father, today as we come before you, we thank you for your inspired word. We thank you that you have chosen to reveal yourself to us in the scriptures, and that by such revelation we can know Christ. I pray we would faithfully study your word, rightly dividing your truth. And it is in the name of Jesus Christ, the living word, I pray. Amen.

Maranatha, friends, the Lord is coming. Exodus 15, 1 and 2. Then sang Moses and the children of Israel this song unto the Lord, and spake, saying, I will sing unto the Lord, for he hath triumphed gloriously. The horse and his rider hath he thrown into the sea. The Lord is my strength and song, and he has become my salvation. He is my God, and I will prepare him an habitation, my father's God, and I will exalt him. As he celebrates the victory that God has given over the Egyptian army, Moses says that the Lord has triumphed gloriously. When God does wonderful things, as we see in the miraculous crossing of the Red Sea, he is glorified. The glory doesn't come just from the death of God's enemies, but rather from the demonstration of God's manifest power and superiority. Moses recognizes the glory and majesty of God, and so he humbles himself. He says that because of what God has done, he will prepare him an habitation. He will exalt him. This is always the correct response to the wonderful works of God. As we consider all the great things God has done for us, we should bow the knee and offer him the worship he so richly deserves. You are listening to Prophecy for Today. I'm William Steves. Today's letter comes from Manitoba. Our listener writes, I have listened to your ministry since 1979, and I have always been encouraged by your uncompromising stand on the true gospel. Thank you all as we await our Lord's return for his saints. Praise the Lord, listener. We rejoice to be a blessing to your heart. 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
1: Shall we pray? Father, I pray today for each one listening in. Thou dost know the need and burden of every heart. We know today there are many tears and much sorrow. We thank God today for the way that He undertakes. And I pray today for those who are saved, that they might consecrate their lives afresh, that they might separate from the world and the flesh and the devil, and live a holy life before God. I pray for those who are not saved, who are lost on the way to hell. Lord, draw them to Thyself this day. I pray in Jesus' name. Amen. You know, there's a great value of Bible prophecy. Sure, there has been opposition, both aggressive and passive, to the study and teaching of prophecy. This attitude is not without justification in the minds of some. There are those whose sincerity I have no right to question, who fear the unfavorable repercussions that could accrue from the preaching and teaching of prophetic themes. In spite of all the fanatics and foolish and false teachers, no legitimate reason can be offered for anyone refusing to study the prophetic scriptures. Nor should Bible prophecy be shunned merely because the teachings of some sincere Christians have been discredited. A textbook on science used in the college classroom 5 years ago, and for which one paid $5, can now be purchased at a used bookstore for 10 cents, even though that book is now obsolete and some of its contents rejected. We would not disregard nor dispute all the findings of modern science. Another reason for shunning prophecy is the ignorance of many concerning it. With the exception of some who have had contact with evangelical Bible conferences, Bible institutes, the preaching of Bible prophecy is generally met with disfavor and opposition. I went through 7 years of university and never had one lecture on prophecy, despite the fact I was in the theological division. Of course, I never had a teacher that believed the Bible, not one in 7 years. And so we do not wonder that many today have an ignorance of prophecy and an ignorance of many truths of the Word of God. Then, too, it is difficult for many to give ear to the prophetic scriptures because the prophecies of the Bible shatter the illusion that religion, science, psychology, or philosophy can bring to pass universal peace and the doing away of evil. Scriptures teach that the very things in which man is placing his hope must be utterly destroyed and stripped of all the dignity and merit he has attached to them. For example, we're not here to bring in the kingdom. There's a great preaching today on kingdom now. We're bringing in the kingdom. We're going to save the world. We're going to change the world. We're going to evangelize the world by 2000. Friends, when we understand prophecy, we know that this is not so. These things will not come to pass. And so we need to look into the Word of God and find out God's plan for the present and God's plan for the future. Amos 3 verse 7 says, "Surely the Lord God will do nothing, but He revealeth His secret unto His servants the prophets." This verse tells us that the prophets themselves are inspired of God, a truth that is supported by the New Testament. For I read in Hebrews 1:1, "God spake in times past unto the fathers by the prophets." Before the message of the prophets, we must bow humbly if we desire to know God's secret concerning things to come. The eternal God assures His people that much of that which He intends to do, He has told His prophets. If the prophet warns of coming judgment, wars, perilous times, famine, and the like, it is not because he is a calamity howler, but rather the announcer of that which God has told him will come to pass. Why blame the prophet speaking as he does? Why shun what he says merely because he has predicted peril before peace and poverty before plenty? It is God who has spoken. Someone wrote the other day and said, "Well, I don't just understand how you can preach hell in the modern day in which we're living." Well, I said, "You know, I'm only a courier boy. The message is not mine. All I'm doing is giving out God's message. And all I'm doing, I'm just carrying the message. I'm just the errand boy for God. I'm just giving out the message that God has given in His Word. Now, you'll have to take it up with God. And if you don't believe in the teaching of hell, you tell God about it. Don't write me about it. There's nothing I can do about it. It's not my message. I'm only the courier boy. I'm only the delivery boy. Ever since the development and use of the nuclear bomb, men in all walks of life, statesmen, scientists, historians, politicians, and industrials are asking, where are we going? What next? What will the end come? Many books written, of course, deal with that type. Now, the New Testament tells us clearly that the prophetic scriptures are essential if man is to have light on the pathway of the future. Now, look at this statement, 2 Peter 1:19. We have also a more sure word of prophecy, whereunto ye do well that ye take heed, as unto a light that shineth in a dark place, until the day dawn and the day star arise in your hearts. The apostle had just related what he had seen and heard while on the Mount of Transfiguration. 2 Peter 1, verse 16, 17, and 18. There was both a vision and a voice from heaven testifying of the glory of our Lord Jesus Christ. Peter says that we have the prophetic word as a sure confirmation of God's plans than what he himself saw and heard on the Mount. The Old Testament prophecies are stable and trustworthy. Our age is distressed, exhausted, and fearful of what the future holds. The one bright and cheering light for the world's darkness is the prophetic word. How foolish we are to neglect the only ray of light that can afford much knowledge relative to God's plans for the future. Yes, there are different attitudes that we can take as far as the prophetic word is concerned. We can take the attitude of indifference or fear or hope. And friends, the prophetic word is the only hope for believers today. Why? That's all we have. Surely you're not expecting the world to be cleaned up or a worldwide revival to come or something like that. No, no, no. The end times will be days like the days of Noah and Sodom and Gomorrah and all the sin of past days right to the day. Friends, it's so good to know the Lord. I trust you're ready to meet Him. We're here to be of help. This broadcast is sponsored by the People's Gospel Hour, Halifax, Nova Scotia, Canada, B3J3A1. Our United States address, the People's Gospel Hour, Box 55862, Boston, Massachusetts, 02205. Now, until the same time tomorrow, the Lord willing, Pastor Perry F. Rockwood, may the Lord bless you.

shop? Hello. That's a brave day. Tis, it's not so cold. No. A wee month back it was colder at Ballymena was the curling before. Aye. It was that cold in the morning in Ballymena, you know, to freeze the... It would have freeze the sign off a pollen brewer. Aye. Are you the jewellery man? Are ye? Why is it that all jewellery men he wee wasn't faces? I'm looking for a ring. Aye. What sort of ring? A round ring. Yes. It's for a girl. What do you think it's for, a sow's nose? No, I do not want a wedding ring. I want one of them enslavement rings. Aye. How the hell would I know what size? I only seen her on the bus last night for the first time. She'd be about 20 stone and she'd a perfect pair of big fists on her. If she had any big fists, she would be no use to me. I want her for ploughing. Aye. And you couldn't ask a girl to start ploughing if you didn't put a ring on her. They say a girl will do most things, like if she has a ring on her. Within reason, of course. Aye, surely. Oh, I got me spooking. No, no, I've never been with her, but I got me spooking. When she was getting off the bus, I looked over and I said, hello. Hello. And then when she got off the bus, I asked the conductor who she was, and he says, that is one of Andy Anderson's daughters. And my God, if she's half as thick as Big Andy, she would do me rightly. She could plough a field in no time at all. The rings. Oh, this is them. Oh, brown. Them nice. I see them perfect nice. What price is that one? Only want the ring. Didn't want the whole shop. I love a man with a sense of humour. Boys, I do. Do you know? I thought for a minute or two you were in earnest. Yar. Boys, boys. What price is that one there beside it with a bit of glass stuck on it? £250. I may as well tell you this, mister. Before I came in here this morning, I was in Woolworths, and theirs were too dear. They were. They were looking for 5 and 11. £150. £250. Boys of boys. You were fast ones must be perfect bloody idiots. Excuse me, could you tell me where Thompson Reed's has to be here? Down the street and turn left. Assuredly. £150. £250. Boys, boys. What? I know Thompson Reed's don't sell engagement rings. I have finished me women. I'm going to buy a tractor and do my own ploughing.

This is the old Trailblazer broadcast. Pastor Albert Pendarvis riding out on old Dan again. Come on, Dan, let's go. Let's get a getting. We need to get up on down the road and find out if your folks are standing around and listening and waiting for the old Trailblazer. Folks do that. And I have folks call me from all over the country here in America and tell me they're listening away. Some of them 4 or 5 o'clock in the morning, some of them late at night. But we're happy to be back with you folks. This is the old Trailblazer, Pastor Albert Pendarvis. Before we get started in our mission, I want to mention, I fail to do this oftentimes. We here at Radio Missions, we have a gracious radio Bible and book room. We sell all of the old Puritan preachers. We have good sound King James Version Bible. And we have a catalog we'd be glad to send you if you'd like. We also often remiss in thanking you for supporting the work here. Folks write me. Some send me $1, some $100, some $1,000, some $50, some $20. I get folks send me $1. Said that's all I had. And one time I told folks, I said, dig up that old coffee can in the backyard. You know, when I was a kid coming up, some of the old country folks, wasn't no bank or no close to where we live, and they would take $100 or $50 and put it in a coal oil can, in a carbide can or a syrup bucket, and dig a hole, put it out in the backyard. So I just facetiously said, one day, you folks dig up that old coffee can and send me $100. Well, a man sent me a Folgers coffee can with $20 in it. He said, Trailblazer, that's all I had, but I want to send it to you. Get out the gospel. I appreciate it, just like it was a fortune. I do. And we here, we have many things to offer. We have I have a pamphlet here on what we most surely believe. And we have a pamphlet on the error of women preachers. We have all those things. If you write me, I'll be glad to send them to you. You get up in the morning time early, sit on the side of the bed, put your feet down, and say, thank you, Lord. Just thank you, Lord. Go with me through the day. Protect my family. Protect my wife and children. But, Lord, I just want to thank you. Could you ever do that, my friend? Let's don't be like the world. The world don't care. The world's in a hurry-burry, fast track. You ever get out here where I live, right close to I-12, but the traffic is just wide open, Dave. You just take a chance getting out there on it. But that's the way folks live. Not only in the traffic, but in their lives. We're looking at this study on the work of the Holy Spirit. It's been so gracious. The work of the Holy Spirit. Without the Holy Spirit, my friend, there would be no salvation. The Holy Spirit's work is to call and convict and convince sinners. Folks ask me here on the radio sometime, on call me, they say, why do you call yourself an awakening ministry, Pastor? Because we preach and teach that you must be awakened, alarmed, made you be acknowledged that you're a sinner. That's what the Holy Spirit does. He comes there and shows the individual, lost individual, that he's lost, that he's a sinner, that he needs to be converted, needs to be repent, needs to be washed in the blood. And that's what the Holy Spirit does. It's not a

contemplating, meditating, looking at what the Lord has done for you, singing songs of grace and truth. Oh, my friend, you ever like to make melody in your heart? We do. We have the old song books here. We sang the blood song. What can wash away my sin? Nothing but the blood, saved by the blood. Oh, we have 9 CDs here by our late choir that was disbanded after Katrina, and they're $5 each. Write me and call me. I'll send you one complimentary, and then you can buy the other 8 for $5 a piece. I'll do that. Listen, folks. Folks accuse me of being kind of goofy, but I'll do anything in this world I can to get the gospel into your hands, my friend. We have Pastor Shelton's messages here. Pastor Shelton preached over the radio for 40 years, and we have his messages. We put them in print. We have over 400 titles. I'll send you a title list. You can pick them and choose them. They're in print. They're free. Free to give out to your nursing home or the doctor's office, or if you like to do those things. We have people who put them out in the bus stations and the train station, and truckers who give them out to the break room. But do that. Call me and let me know. I'll send you some of them. But now, let's go back to our study. And recognizing this fact, let us feed that new nature. We don't feed ourselves on raw meat and rotten meat, do we? No, no. Or spoiled vegetables? No. We feed it on the good stuff. Well, let's don't feed our new nature on the husk of the world. Oh, my friend, one thing certain. No believer can win over the flesh life in his own strength. Just as salvation is of grace, the Christian life is of grace. I'm bringing a message tomorrow on where sin abounded, grace did much more abound. My friend, are you a sinner saved by grace? I am. I'm just an old sinner. I don't make no apologies for it. I was born in it. I didn't cause it. I was born in it, but I loved it. I come into this world loving sin. Every individual born in this world loves sin. The scriptures tell us that we love sin, and that we have no goodness within us. Scripture says there's none righteous. No, not one. No, not one. You think we're little old Johnnies? Yes, right. You let Johnny get up a little older, and he'll step on your toes when he's little, and step on your heart when he gets bigger. But my friend, just as by faith a sinner looked to Christ for salvation, so does he look to Christ for victory over the flesh. Recognize it. Recognize your helplessness. Have you ever pled, Lord, I'm helpless. Lord, I'm so helpless. We are in this world, my friend, but we're not of it. I tell our folks, some of them, folks tell me they want to be saved. They think they got to clean up their life and be perfect. Yes, right. When the Lord begins to deal with your heart, things happen. But my friend, you can lop off everything, but that's not salvation. We have folks that believe that. If they can do enough for the hungry, give away the farm and turn it over to the hungry. No, sir, my friend. But you recognize your helplessness and your inability to do one thing. But by faith in Christ, who is at the right hand of the Father, who is our righteousness and who is our victory, he will give us the victory. Will it come the first time you ask him? Let me answer like this. Were you saved the first time you asked the Lord to save you? No. I'll answer that for you. No, you didn't. So it is in the Christian life. Victory may not come the first time you ask him, but recognize the indwelling Holy Spirit as our comforter, as our helper, as our indwelling presence, and turn your life over to him by faith, and he in turn will give us the victory. Then we can shout with the Apostle Paul, we are more than conquerors through him that loved us. What a verse, my friend. Now, as we've seen the Holy Spirit in you giving continued victory over the old man, which was crucified and surely reckoned dead, now let's notice the Holy Spirit in you to create a Christian character. Don't that whet your appetite? The Apostle Peter said, grow in grace and knowledge of our Lord Jesus Christ. My friend, the Lord put all these verses here by inspiration for our learning. He says, grow in grace and knowledge of our Lord Jesus Christ. How are you going to do that? So the Holy Spirit in the believer is to give him Christian graces.

0: Listen. Galatians 5:22. But the fruit of the Spirit is love, joy, peace, long-suffering, gentleness, goodness, faith, meekness, temperance, self-control. Against such there is no law. And they that are Christ have crucified the flesh with the affections and lusts. Now, my friend, you can't fight that battle. It's the Spirit's work to lead you and to guide us. That's why the Holy Spirit indwells the children of God. Not only is it the work of the Holy Spirit in regeneration to crucify the flesh with the affections and lust, and to show that individual that all nature, all his natural life is under the judgment of God. Not only is it the work of the Holy Spirit indwelling the born-again believer to continue to give him victory over the old man, that is, the natural man or the flesh, but it is the work of the Holy Spirit to create in the individual these Christian graces or Christian-like graces. Oh, my friend, let's emphasize this great fact. You cannot teach an unsaved individual. No, now listen. You cannot teach an unsaved individual, whether in the pulpit or the pew or the world, how to love. You can't. You can't teach somebody how to love. Romans 5 said, the love of God is shed abroad in our hearts by the Holy Spirit, which is given unto us. Let me ask you this, you folks, before you go to church. Is there a spirit of love there? We had a couple came here one night not long ago from Kentucky passing through, stopped, had service with us. And when they got ready to go after service, one of the ladies told my wife, said, darling, y'all just love each other too much. See, these folks here just love each other too much. And nothing could bless my heart more than that, because it's showing forth the love of God. If you love someone, it's just showing forth it's loving the love of God. Oh, my friend, we don't have much love today, do we? Not much love in this life today, my friend. No, sir. It's a dog-eat-dog. Oh, that's right. That's right. It says, one man said, get all you can and sit on the can. Oh, my friend, let's talk about that spirit. That spirit of giving and spirit of love and spirit of being helpful. I'm not talking about just making a certain day of the year to help dip soup at the only Thanksgiving or Christmas. And I'm not talking about that. I'm talking about your general demeanor to be kind and gentle and love folks. I know we get aggravated. I know we do things. I know we sometimes get aggravated. But my friend, the love of God cleanses us from all sin. Are you filled with the love of God? Are you? Is your heart, have you got a new heart? The scripture says, if any man be in Christ, he's a new heart, new man, new creature, and he'll have a new heart. And things will look different, my friend. When you get up in the morning, look out on the outside, the sun shining, you'll see things different. You'll see the old yellow cat out there in the backyard. You look at him different. Or the old dog out there in the front porch. You'll see them different. And you're surely your neighbors. They may be cruel as a grave, but you can't help but love them. Oh, my friend, the Lord instills love in our heart. Maybe you don't know how to show that, my friend. Would you ask the Lord to give you a loving spirit? I have many folks who love me. They write me and they call me and tell me they love me. I appreciate it. Some don't. I know that. But, I mean, they don't hate me. They hate the Lord before they hate me. And the scripture says if they persecute you, they persecute me first, speaking of the Lord. And I don't bother me. I have folks who have been cruel to me in my lifetime. I don't mind that a bit in the world. I have folks who have beaten me out of money back there when I was in business. I don't hold it against them. I didn't try to sue them and all those things. I just asked the Lord for forgiveness. And the Lord has blessed me, and I've never missed a meal. And I got a roof over my head and a pretty nice old jalopy truck that I drive around in, so I'm doing okay. The Lord loves me. You love me? You love me? Call me and tell me you love me. And I ask folks to do that on a regular basis. Would you do that? Remember, old Trailblazer loves you whether you love me or not. I love the souls of men. 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

0: in our series titled Save the Child, Save the World. So we have Stuart Reynolds joining us again as he explores Proverbs chapter 22, verse 6, and looks at its implications on parenting today. And so without further ado, I'll hand over to Stuart.
1: Train a child in the way he should go, and when he's old, he will not turn from it. The New Living Translation renders it, direct your children onto the right path, and when they're older, they will not leave it. The New American Standard has it, train up a child in the way he should go, even when he grows older, he will not abandon it. The New RSV puts it, train up a child in the way he should go, even when he grows older, he will not abandon it. Peterson in the Message paraphrases it, point your kids in the right direction. When they're old, they won't be lost. Save the child, save the world. It's not too late for any of us because of where and how and who it ends with. I just want to finish off thinking about the appointment of dedication with a quick recap and then just some concluding words before we move on to the next point. The appointment of dedication, this is about a when. Train, start a child, at the beginning, from the start, it can never be too soon, too early. A who, a child, one who does not know by himself, cannot protect herself, needing to learn. And then the why, this Hebrew verb to train, start, it not only describes an action, it defines a purpose. It means to dedicate, to turn for a specific use. A life built on the knowledge of God, a life lived for the glory of God, in particular regard to the children, little temples, but no less living temples, honouring the presence of God. Questions. How can you start that work too early? Dare we leave it too late? The Bible has always been first on that. The world has caught up, and it now seems that it's Christ ones who are falling behind. Matthew Henry said, as soon as possible, every child should be led to the knowledge of the Saviour. Save the child, save the world. The appointment of dedication. Then would you consider with me the employment of direction? The employment of direction. The Bible says here in Proverbs 22:6, in the way he should go. Notice, not the way he would go. We're back to the garden and the house and the car and the pet and the child. In the way he should go. Please hear it. Mum and dad, grandparents and guardians, our children do not need our indulgence. They need our influence. Our children do not need our indulgence, they need our influence. The Bible says in the same 22nd chapter of Proverbs, Proverbs 22 and verse 15, folly is bound up in the heart of a child, but the rod of discipline will drive it far from him. That corruption, folly being bound up in the heart of a child, we call it original sin, that corruption needs correcting. The primary school our girls attended in Sheffield was in what was called a deprived area, which meant, among other things, it got everything thrown at it from local government. And so, for example, I did a first aid course, didn't need to pay for it, deprived area. My Helen was invited to attend a parenting course. She did, and she passed. She was then invited to train to teach the course, and she did. Now, this was not a Christian course, but my Helen is a Christ one. In one of our teaching sessions, a mother in the class was boasting and laughing over her two-year-old's ability to use swear words, and the rest of the mothers in the class also thought it was funny. At that point, my Helen went off script, and she said, I don't think that's funny. Why are you all laughing? Stunned silence. When he's five and he's beating up other children, will that be funny? Stunned silence. When he's seven and he's stealing cigarettes, will that be funny? Stunned silence. When he's 11 and he's out joyriding, will that be funny? Stunned silence. When he's 13 and he's doing drugs, will that be funny? Stunned silence. Helen surprised and shocked herself. But they'd never heard anyone speak like that, and certainly not to them. And they respected her all the more for it. Our children do not need our indulgence. They need our influence. The employment of direction in the way he should go. Save the child, save the world. We do well to pay attention to the previous verse to our text here, Proverbs 22, verse 5. In the paths of the wicked lie thorns and snares, but he who guards his soul stays far from them. In the paths of the wicked lie thorns and snares. Left to himself, a child does not know that. But he who guards his soul stays far from them. Left to himself, a child cannot do that. Our children do not need our indulgence. They need our influence, the employment of direction in the way he should go. In his timely book, The War on Children, the late John MacArthur writes, "Our children are born with a significant disadvantage. Their parents are sinners. Of course, each child starts out fallen, with a sin nature of his or her own, and they're born into a world in which they will endure the impact of the sins of their parents, grandparents, and all the sinful generations that existed before them. They have to live with the cumulative effects of the wickedness that preceded them. Their world is cursed because of sin, and the culture in which they live has been shaped by generations of evildoers. Our culture today is the product of centuries of vile and horrific sins. It has been shaped by the wretched desires and wicked intentions of hell-bent hearts. It's a universal reality that each generation passes on to the next a more corrupt world than the one they inherited." End of quote. And so, in addition to the child's own sinful nature, living alongside ours in the home, outside the home, entertainment, education, entitlement, the whole environment, there are many in the world watching and waiting and willing and working to influence our children in the way they would go, not should go. MacArthur continues, "Today we're not merely contending with the normal accumulated evil of past generations. We're also living in a culture that has specifically targeted children for destruction. Every day on a multitude of battlefronts, Satan is deploying weapons of mass corruption against our children. Modern culture has been systematically designed with an agenda that is aggressively anti-God, anti-Christ, and anti-Scripture, intended to corrupt and consume young, impressionable hearts and minds. Preoccupied, foolish parents offer little resistance." And get this, some of the things that supposedly make our lives more convenient, television, the internet, text messaging, and smartphones, add to the difficulties we face in trying to protect our children from the world's assaults. Which means, if we're going to do this, the employment of direction in the way he should go, it means we're going to be inconvenienced. And too many parents just don't want to be inconvenienced. God forgive everyone.
2: Thank you, Stuart. And unfortunately, that's all the time that we have today here on Bible Focus. I do hope that you have been blessed and encouraged by what you've heard. Do join us tomorrow at the exact same time as we look at the abandonment of deviation. So have a good day, and I'll see you.

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He was one of the most recognizable voices in American sport, a celebrity who called professional football games for decades. But behind the fame, Pat Summerall was slowly dying. Alone on the bathroom floor, choking on his own brokenness, Pat finally ran out of places to hide. And what he discovered next changed everything. Jesus said, "Come to me, all who are weary and heavy laden, and I will give you rest." Not a sermon, not a finger pointed in shame, just rest. Today on Insight for Living, Chuck Swindoll reminds us that grace doesn't lecture, it stoops and it rescues.

0: Love that reaches up is adoration. Love that reaches out is affection. Oh, but love that stoops is grace. It isn't complete till you get to the part where he stoops and picks us up and puts us on our feet. It's with that symbol in mind we turn to Philippians chapter 2 and look at these verses that are truly, as one man wrote, the greatest and most moving passage Paul ever wrote about Jesus. Greatest and most moving passage Paul ever wrote about Jesus. Just as a beautiful diamond needs a setting for it to serve a practical purpose, so verses of Scripture need the context, the setting. Now, this setting is about thinking along the same lines. See verse 1. If therefore there is any encouragement in Christ, any consolation of love, any fellowship of the Spirit, any affection and compassion, make my joy complete. Look closely, by being of the same mind. If you think together, you'll get along together. If you think about the same things the same way together, you'll have a closeness of fellowship. Maintaining the same love, united in spirit, intent on one purpose. In fact, he goes further. And I can feel that long index finger of the apostle pounding against my sternum as he says, do nothing from selfishness or empty conceit, but with humility of mind, we're back to our thinking, with humility of mind, let each of you regard one another as more important than himself. That is Christianity in a nutshell. Those of us who are unselfish and are not driven by empty conceit, who possess a humility of mind, God help us all to go there, who regard one another as more important than ourselves. We don't look out for our own personal interests. We look out for the interests of others. And Paul suddenly thinks, I need an example. I need an illustration. We say it's a colloquialism of our time. I need a for instance. For example, and that leads him to the classic illustration of Jesus. Not surprisingly, he shows us Jesus in his condescension from heaven to earth, from the throne room of God to the cross, in the verses that follow. Now, this section is magnificent because it covers three facets of a scene that boggles the mind. In no other scene in Scripture are you able to get into the mind of the crucified one like here. This is the best section. It describes him before he came to earth, verse 6. It describes in his coming as a servant, verse 7, and the early part of verse 8. And then it describes his sacrifice on a cross, end of verse 8. Let's go before his incarnation. Referring to Christ Jesus, who, although he existed in the form of God, the Greek term is morphe, morphe. We have it in the middle of our word metamorphosis. In its original term, it meant the essential form that doesn't change. Keep that in mind. There's another word that is often translated form, and it's schema, S-C-H-E-M-A. We got our word scheme from it. They're different. Schema represents a form that changes. You say, what? So let me explain it further. We are in form human beings. We are not less or more than, we are human beings. From conception until death, we are human beings. That's our morphe. However, our schema is described in the stages we've been through as human beings. We begin as small as a period at the end of the sentence. Cynthia taught me that when she was pregnant with our children. That little thing inside me is the size of a period at the end of a sentence. So we begin as an embryo, and then we grow to fetus, and then we become a newborn. Our schema is changing. The newborn becomes a little baby. And as we begin to walk and talk and eat, or at least feed ourselves, we become little children. Our schema is changing. Little children grow into young pre-teenagers, and then finally teenagers, and then young adults, and then middle adults, and then ornery adults. You reach a final stage of ornery, where you are growing older. Your schema keeps changing, but your morphe remains human. Back to the verse. Who, although he existed in the unchanging deity, the form of God. Second part of the verse is equally important. He didn't regard equality with God something to clutch, something to cling to, but he released that privileged position. Now, don't think for a moment he stopped being God. That's where the cults will take you away from the truth. He's just a man when he came to this earth, and as a man, he was subject to all the things of humanity, including sin. Wrong. As God, he knew no sin, did no sin, had no sin. Scripture states that. I love that translation in the New American Standard Bible. The verb means to clutch. If you're in a crowd and a thief is running through the group and grabs your purse, ladies, he will or she will clutch the purse and run. It's the word used of a thief or a robber, clutching something. But in this case, it isn't a robber, it's God himself, Jesus, the Son of God. Existing in the unchanging deity of his essence, he did not regard that position in heaven something he would clutch and hold on to and not release. Why? Because he's humble of heart. Because to come to our rescue, he couldn't remain in heaven. So the plan of salvation required his giving up his will and releasing what had been his privileged position. And if you want to think of something remarkable, imagine that. The resplendent glory of the throne room of the Godhead, surrounded by the presence angels and the seraphim who flood the throne of God with their praises, having no need, knowing no pain, experiencing no rejection or mistreatment. He existed in that ideal place as God. But he said to the Father, "Yes, I will go. Unless you go, there will not be a sacrifice. I will be that sacrifice." So he did not regard it something to clutch. And so what did he do? Well, he became a servant. Expressed very clearly at the beginning of verse 7, he emptied himself. All sorts of theories called the kenotic theory, K-E-N-O-T-I-C, kenotic, from the Greek term kenosis, which is the word for emptying, translated here in that way. Of what did he empty himself? J.B. Lightfoot says he divested himself. But of what? Did he stop being God? What did he empty himself of? If you carry a Ryrie Study Bible, you will see in the footnote this sentence, very helpful sentence. It does not mean he surrendered any attributes of deity, but that he took on the limitations of humanity. Wonderful words. Wonderful description. Without releasing any of his deity, he took on all the limitations of humanity. More specifically, he voluntarily set aside the independent use of his divine attributes when he became a man. Undiminished deity in true humanity, one person called the Incarnation. The Incarnation. God in flesh. For the first time ever and never to be changed, deity became humanity. True humanity. True humanity. No play acting. He wasn't part angels, sprouting wings, didn't have a halo, didn't glow, didn't walk around a white robe, spotless sandals, going, cross hanging around his neck. Didn't know. That's all caricature. Had he walked on this earth today and were doing what he came to do, you wouldn't pick him out as anyone different. Just another human being. In this case, another Jewish person. adult. Another Jewish baby grew to be a teenager, grew to be an adult. Most of us are older than he ever became on this earth. Amazing. True man. What does that mean? It means when he cried, his cheeks were wet with tears. It means when he was working in the carpenter shop and cut himself, it means he bled. It means when he slept, he snored. How's that? You hadn't thought of that before, had you? It means when he stumbled with his toe, he fell. It means when his heart was broken, he grieved. It means when he was tired, he went to bed. It means when he was hungry, he ate food. When he was thirsty, he drank liquids. He eliminated them just as we do. He was true humanity. However, he was God. He was the Lamb of God who took away the sins of the world. Look at the picture that Paul paints. No time to develop it all. I wish I could. He emptied himself, taking the form of a bondservant, being made in the likeness of a man, found in appearance as a man. Here's our word again. He humbled himself, becoming obedient to the point of death, even a cross kind of death. Obedient to whom? The Father. Death. Death? Death. Death? Death. Heart stopped beating. But not just any death. The absence of a definite article is significant. Not on the cross, but on a cross. If your version reads the cross, it's a misstatement. It should read a cross. Obedient to death on a cross. When there is an absence of a definite article, the emphasis falls on the quality of the subject. A cross kind of death. All that a cross represented was his to endure. F.F. Bruce puts it in words you will never forget. It is difficult for us, after so many centuries during which the cross has been venerated as a sacred symbol, to realize the unspeakable horror, the disgust that the mention, the very thought of the cross provoked. In polite Roman society, the word cross was an obscenity not to be uttered in conversation. This utterly vile form of punishment was that which Jesus endured, and by enduring it, he turned that shameful instrument of torture into the object of his followers' proudest boast. Paul wrote, "As for me, I will boast only about the cross of our Lord Jesus Christ," Galatians 6:14, an incomprehensible turning upside down of all the accepted values of his day. It was an obscenity. In our day, it's jeweled and finds its way around the necks of women and men. In our day, sometimes the most decorative part of a church is a cross. How incorrect. When we were designing this building, I had very little to do with most of it. That's why it looks so great. I kept my hands out of it. But I had a lot to do with the cross. No special super duper lighting, no bronze, no glistening glitter. Keep the sandpaper off of the wood. Let's use timber that's rugged, no stain, no finish. Let's hang it so that it's clearly obvious. Not to worship, but to remind us it's a symbol. And we have done that. It weighs perhaps 450, 500 pounds. The vertical is 14 feet long and the horizontal about 8 feet across. The leather straps in the middle came from an idea I saw in Jerusalem, where, as accurate as I could research it, the cross beam was strapped to the vertical beam. He only carried the cross beam. He couldn't have carried that much weight. The cross beam is about 200 pounds. He dragged that. And when that found its way to the cross, it was strapped onto the vertical. because other victims would be used, so they would unstrap it and have another victim carry the cross beam, and on we could go. May I shock you? It may be even more vivid if we would hang there an electric chair or a syringe used in capital punishment. It is an instrument of horror, so disgusting to his culture and day, you didn't even use the word cross in sophisticated societies. Even death on a cross. It is a dreadful thing. It is a vile thing. Why do I camp on it like this? Because it's on that cross he screamed in agony, "Eloi, Eloi, lama sabachthani? My God, why have you forsaken me?" You don't think of the scream coming from the lips of Jesus unless you understand it was on a cross kind of death he died. And the Savior was bearing your sins and my sins, the sins of the world. And the Father, for the first and only time in their existence together, turned his back. And Jesus felt in that agonizing moment the abandonment that sin brought. That's when he bore all the sins of the world. When I survey the wondrous cross on which the Prince of Glory died, my richest gain, I count the loss, and I pour contempt on all my pride. Well, of course. Who else has died for you? No one. Who else paid the complete penalty for you, your sins, your wife, your husband's, your family, your children, your grandparents, and back, and forward? No one. No one. Even death on a cross. Charles Wesley put it well, "'Tis mystery all, the immortal dies." Is it any wonder that when he left us a symbol, he left it a series of actions done without words? I've run out of words. I can't go any further. It's as it should be. When you're in the presence of that kind of humility, you are dumbstruck. You sit and stare, and you should. He gave us a piece of bread to use. I received of the Lord that which also he had given to me, writes Paul. The night in which he was betrayed, he took bread, and having given thanks, he broke it. And he said, "Here, take this and eat it in remembrance of me." In the same manner also, he took the cup and looked at the wine in the cup and said, this liquid represents my blood. Drink it in remembrance of me. Fools that came in later days called Christians cannibals, drinking the blood of Jesus. Please. These are symbols. We don't worship the bread. We don't worship the cup. We don't worship the wooden cross. We worship the Savior. And because he has done this for us, two questions have to be answered when we come to the table. First, are we clean? And second, why not? It doesn't matter what church you're a part of. It doesn't matter what your age or gender is. It doesn't matter your roots or the debauched life you may have lived, or rather good life. It doesn't matter. We're all rotten, stinking sinners. That's all we are. We're no better than Pat Summerall hanging over the toilet there in Augusta, Georgia, throwing out his guts. I have no feeling of shame whatsoever. I have feeling of gratitude that he would even have the courage to write it for every one of us addicted to something could read. Are my hands, is my heart clean? If I know Jesus, if I'm walking with him, yes. If I don't know him, no. This is for the Lord's people. I didn't set up the rules. So if you don't know Christ and you choose not to receive him, don't take the elements. Why would you? But if you know him and you're walking in the light, why would you let them pass? We embrace the bread, the cup. So the real issue is, where are you today in light of the cross? Let's bow our heads together. I'd like you to just sit quietly for a few moments. As some of you trust Christ as your Savior, others of you find cleansing. Thank you, Father, for the cross. Thank you for the one who died for us there, for that sacred head, now wounded, with grief and shame, weighed down. Thank you for the bread, the body of our Savior, given in humility for us. We love you, Father. Thank you for the table. Thank you for our Savior's blood that keeps on cleansing us from all sin, that divine detergent that washes us clean inside and out. We worship you, our Father, and we thank you for the plan that required the blood of the Lamb. Our Father, meet with us in a very special way during this time of silent meditation. May we be lost in the thought of the one who left heaven and died on a cross kind of place. In his matchless name we pray. Amen.
1: The servant who came didn't arrive with fanfare or demand recognition. He emptied himself, took the form of a bondservant, and died the vilest death imaginable. All to rescue broken people like you and me. That's not religion, that's grace. And if you've never surrendered your life to the one who paid it all, today is the day. This is Insight for Living. We'll enjoy a closing comment from Chuck Swindoll in just a moment, so please stay with us. But first, a quick reminder that Insight for Living has prepared a Bible study to help you understand more about the attributes of God. 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Then, in a moment, I'm going to describe a brand new booklet Chuck's written about the power of the cross. You see, the cross not only represents our salvation in Christ, but when we focus on the cross of Jesus Christ, it becomes our compass every single day. Chuck.
0: You might not remember the name Roy Riegels. If not, Roy was a football player, and in the 1929 Rose Bowl, he picked up a fumble and took off running. Fast, confident, strutting toward the goal line, absolutely certain he knew where he was going. Guess what? He was headed in the wrong direction. A 70-yard sprint headed the wrong way. Oh, man, can't you just picture it? His own teammate had to chase him down. And when that teammate finally caught up with him, Roy shouted, "I love this. Get away from me. This is my touchdown." He was convinced, but Roy was dead wrong. Well, I've spent a lifetime in ministry, and I can tell you, that story never gets old because it never stops being true. Sincere people, well-meaning people, people who love God and work hard and mean every word of their prayers, running the wrong direction. Why? Because somewhere along the way, they lost sight of the cross. The cross reorients everything. When it's in clear focus, you know which goal line is which. You know what matters and what doesn't. You know how to live. That's what Insight for Living is all about. 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Not to me, not to this program, but to the cross. And here's something I want you to understand. You cast that seed, we just get to watch God grow it. The world needs the right direction.
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From Ballymoney in County Antrim, we present Let the Bible Speak. It's good to have you with us today as we spend 15 minutes around the Word of God, preaching Christ in all His fullness to men and women in all their need. And this is Leslie Curran saying hello and welcome in the Saviour's name. Today, the Reverend Andrew Patterson is back with us, and he's drawing our attention to a verse in Acts chapter 26. It tells us of part of Paul's testimony before Agrippa, when he spoke of how the Lord Jesus had called him to go and bring the gospel to the Gentiles. Verse 18, it was to open their eyes and to turn them from darkness to light and from the power of Satan unto God, that they may receive forgiveness of sins and inheritance among them which are sanctified. The message follows right after these words in song.

to be conversion. And that is something that the verse also speaks about, because it says to open their eyes and to turn them from darkness to light and from the power of Satan unto God. Because man is born in sin, because his mind is darkened to the things of God, and every step that he takes brings him further into that darkness, his most pressing need is for him to be turned around. And this can only be done through the work of the Holy Spirit and through the acceptance of the gospel. You see, left to yourself, dear loved one, and your darkness will deepen. And because you cannot see what lies before you, because you're spiritually blind, that day will come and you shall fall, and great will be your fall. It'll be a fall into the pit of hell and into eternal darkness. And I remind you that the scripture stated it is a fearful thing to fall into the hands of an angry God. And that is why it is needful that sinners need to be told of their sin and where it has taken them. That is why men and women need to be told of the only remedy for their sin, the Lord Jesus Christ. Or how shall they believe in him in whom they have not heard? You know, the word turn in the text means to turn about. It involves a complete change of direction, seen clearly in the verse, where instead of facing darkness, they're turned to face the light. What is this light? John 8 verse 12 gives the answer. Then spake Jesus again unto them, saying, I am the light of the world. He that followeth me shall not walk in darkness, but shall have the light of life. Every step taken after one has been converted is in the light. And instead of loving darkness, as was the case before, for their deeds were evil, the converted soul now has that change of heart, whereby there's a love for the light and there's a hatred for the darkness. That's the change that is wrought in conversion. Another term which is used for it is repentance. Repentance has been sorry for your sin enough that you turn from it and seek never to go back to it again. Something that is not preached upon much today. But you know, it was the message that John the Baptist preached. Repent ye, for the kingdom of heaven is at hand. It's the first recorded message that the Saviour preached in his public ministry too. Mark 1:15, repent ye and believe the gospel. He also repeated that line, except ye repent, ye shall all likewise perish. If there isn't this turning away from sin, and we cannot do it of ourselves, where we're dead in trespasses and in sins, God must effect this work. If there hasn't been this change of direction in your listener, there's no conversion. The early church preached the same message. Acts 3:19, repent ye therefore, and be converted, that your sins may be blotted out. That was the message which Agrippa heard that Paul went forth to preach. Just look at verse 20. But showed first unto them of Damascus and at Jerusalem and throughout all the coasts of Judea and then to the Gentiles, that they should repent and turn to God and do works meet for repentance. There needs to be a turning from the darkness of sin and from a lost eternity to the light of the truth and to the eternal city, which has no need of the sun, for the Lamb is the light thereof. But in our text, there's another piece to this conversion. It means being turned away from the power of Satan unto God. The unconverted loved one very possibly is unaware that they're under the grasp and control of the devil. That one who's described as the fallen angel, the roaring lion. And there are times that he will transform himself into an angel of light. That one who's the god of this world is the one whose dominion and crushing grasp the sinner is held in. The devil's real. If you ever doubted that he has power, then look at my text. There is the power of Satan, and you're no match for that power. But thank God his power is no match for the power of Christ. And by God's grace, the one whose mind has been enlightened, the one who repents of their sin and calls upon the Lord for salvation, then there's the great work of translation done, liberated from the grasp of the devil and brought into the liberty of Christ. No longer serving the devil, but serving God. What a blessed turning this is. I ask you, has there been this experience in your life? Has there been a time when you've repented of your sin, you've turned to God for salvation? Is your testimony, once I was blind, but now I see? If there's never been this work of conversion done in your heart and life, in my friend and love and unfaithfulness to your soul, I must tell you that you're not saved. And I exhort you, in the words of Isaiah chapter 55, verse 7, let the wicked forsake his way, and the unrighteous man his thoughts, and let him return unto the Lord, and he will have mercy upon him, and to our God, for he will abundantly pardon. I urge upon you to turn in repentance of your sin unto Christ, and be saved.
while God's Spirit

0: are striving with you. Our confidence does not come from depending on self, but from resting on the promises of God. And there are many promises that God makes to you, sinner, and which you will experience if you will but seek the Lord's mercy and salvation. One of these is the forgiveness of sin. When a person is enabled to turn to God by grace, then their original sin is a fallen son of Adam's race, and that which has taken them to a lost sinner's hell becomes sin which is pardoned, forgiven, and eternally dealt with. And that was what Paul preached in the gospel before Agrippa, that they may be turned from the power of Satan unto God, and that they may receive forgiveness of sins. In that instant, a person confesses their sin and repents of them, and by faith lays hold upon Christ. Then the Lord in his mercy blots out all their sin, never to be remembered again. True conversion means full pardon for sin. Hebrews 10:17, and their sins and their iniquities I will remember no more. Well, God doesn't turn merely a blind eye to them, but his justice has been satisfied in the person and the work of the Lord Jesus Christ. On the cross he became sin. He bore the sin of all who will ever call upon him. And as John the Baptist could say, "Behold the Lamb of God, which taketh away the sin of the world." He bore them away. Like the Old Testament scapegoat, he took them away into an uninhabited place, never to be seen again. They're blotted out by the precious blood of our Saviour. Top Lady got it right when he penned the words of that hymn. Let me just read a verse to you. "Complete atonement thou hast made, and to the utmost thou hast paid. Whate'er thy people owed, how then can wrath in me take place if sheltered in thy righteousness and sprinkled with thy blood?" Have you the sin problem dealt with in your life? Have you the blessed knowledge of sins forgiven and covered over, never to be remembered against you on that great day of judgment? But not only is there forgiveness of sins, but there's a receiving of an inheritance. A sinner who is born again of God's Spirit is brought into the family of God to become heirs of God and joint heirs with Christ. We have an inheritance which is incorruptible and undefiled and fadeth not away, reserved in heaven for you. There's that latter land to look forward to. And the Christian is as certain of heaven as the glorified saints who are already in it. Another promise is that the Holy Spirit does the work of sanctifying. Having been converted and turned by the grace of God away from sin, God desires his children be like him. There's a work of holiness wrought in us, and it's a work which will last the length of time that we're upon this earth. Only when we reach the other side will we be completely perfect and holy. The modern notion that a Christian is one who can live whatever way they like is completely foreign to the Word of God. A Christian is a follower of Christ, and Christ didn't live whatever way he liked. He said in John 8, "I do always those things that please him." I wonder, dear loved one, do you know forgiveness of sins? And are you assured that you're a son or daughter of God and certain of heaven as if you're already there? That's what God does in salvation. Maybe you ask, how can I be saved? Well, the answer to you is found at the end of the verse. It's by faith. Saving faith is laying hold upon the Lord Jesus and the finished work of the cross. I trust that you will come even today and accept Christ as Saviour. Don't be like Agrippa. He said, "Almost thou persuadest me to be a Christian." But come and be absolutely altogether convinced of Christ and that you are his child. Until next time, God bless.
1: 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Don't forget that we're on air here each weekday morning, Monday to Friday. So do remember to join us at this same time as we Let the Bible Speak.

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1: 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Yeah. 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

This is John Morrison presenting this gospel broadcast, and over the next few minutes we will be having a little look at God's holy and precious word. And beginning our gospel broadcast, we have a lovely track indeed, I'll Fly Away.

Take a reading from John's Gospel, chapter 14 and verse 3. The Lord Jesus Christ speaking, he says, "If I go and prepare a place for you, I will come again and receive you to myself." The thought, a home in heaven. During the ministry of the Lord Jesus Christ on earth, he had no permanent home. He once was renowned to say, "The foxes have holes, the birds of the air have their nests, but the Son of Man has no place to lay his head." What a scathing accusation that was on hundreds and thousands of people who could have given to Christ a place of rest, but it wasn't there. What a contrast to the home he left in order to come to earth. His heavenly home, from all eternity, his dwelling place had been fulfilled with the unimaginable glory and splendor. And yet the Bible says he emptied himself, being born in human likeness, out of love for you and me. He left heaven's glory for earth's misery. But the story doesn't end there. Now he has returned to heaven, and someday we will join him. Think of it. He wants to share heaven's glory with us. One evening, a little girl was taking a walk with her father. Looking up at the stars, she explained, "Daddy, if the wrong side of heaven is so beautiful, what must the other side be like?"

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And in the meantime, we conclude our gospel broadcast with a lovely piece of music.

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I'm taking a reading from 2 Corinthians chapter 12 and verse 10. The thought is perfect in weakness. When I am weak, then I am strong. God's idea of strength and man's idea of strength are opposite one another. The Lord told Paul, he said, "My grace is sufficient for thee, for my strength is made perfect in your weakness." Having learned this lesson, Paul could then say, "When I am weak, then I am strong." A paradox? Not really. Only when Paul admitted his own weakness and was willing to get out of the way could God take over and work. If we try to do God's will in our own strength, then we can take the credit for whatever gets accomplished. But that isn't God's way. When we let His strength work through us, then He alone will get the glory, and that is as it should be. In the Old Testament, God repeatedly told the leaders of Israel to reduce the size of their armies, or He announced in advance how their victory would be won. Why? So they would place their trust in God and not in their own strength. As someone has said, God's work done in God's way will never lack God's provision.

Well, I'd like to thank you very much indeed for your company, and please plan to tune in again at the same time tomorrow. And in the meantime, we conclude our gospel broadcast with a lovely piece of music.

How old do you think I am? He said. I said, well, I didn't know. He said, I turned 65 about 11 months ago. I was sitting

wives and children and watermelon wine. Ever had a drink of watermelon wine? He asked. He told me all about it.

He said, I tried it all when I was young and in my natural prime. Now it's old dogs and children and watermelon wine.